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1: 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It's called All But Envy. 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
1: Hear that? 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

0: Men say that the King of Spain is making great preparation to come for England this next summer. Where, if it pleased your honor to advise me, I would most willingly lose my life against them, most humbly beseeching your honor to pardon my ill writing, and to think that I desire to serve my country, and hope to hear of your good opinion of me. From Nuremberg, this 10th of November, 1595. 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

Then, in time passing, one Mr. Johnson died, and I became an humble suitor for his place, thinking myself most worthiest. But I saw that I was like to go without it, and that any might have preferment but I. Whereby I began to sound the cause, and guessed that my religion was my hindrance. Whereupon, my mind being troubled, I desire to get beyond the seas.

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Bravo. Mr. Bradford Marcellus. And our lovely songbird, Miss Joe Laurie.

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0: Hey man,
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1: 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But I saw that I was like to go without it, and that any might have preferment but I. Whereby I began to sound the cause, and guessed that my religion was my hindrance. Whereupon, my mind being troubled, I desire to get beyond the seas.

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That's the Cancer Council New South Wales Sun Sound, playing at your local pool. 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But to do that, your teen's got to have sunscreen. So here's the deal. If you send your teen to the pool with sunscreen, the Sun Sound has got it covered from there.

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So these songs come from many different sources of inspiration. This next song was inspired by a story in the Bible, the second book of Samuel, chapter 11, to be exact. I quote, King David falls in love with Bathsheba, the beautiful wife of Uriah the Hittite. King David arranges for Uriah the Hittite to be killed in battle. King David then makes love to Bathsheba. God is not pleased. Punishment awaits in chapter 12. Thank you.

Mr. Bravo Marcello. This next song is about an older man and a much younger woman. Tragic. It's called All But Envy. Thank you.

0: On the trumpet, Mr. Chris Potter, thank you.
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1: This next song is about an older man and a much younger woman. Tragic. 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

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And our lovely songbird, Miss Joe Laurie.

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1: Hey guys, it's not just the ladies who need to take care of themselves. 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

I think I mentioned before, I come from a little town called Newcastle on the northeast coast of England, near Scotland. It's a little bit like Bremen. It's very cold in the winter. My father was a milkman. He delivered the milk every morning, 7 days a week, 52 weeks a year, in all weathers. And from the age of seven, I'd go out and help him. I'd kind of resent the fact that all my friends at school were still in bed when I was in the streets in the cold, but part of me loved it. I like the silence that allowed me the space to dream, to fantasize about my future. I think I fantasized about being a musician. My father didn't say very much to me at all. In fact, he only ever gave me one piece of advice. He took me down to the docks one day and we looked at the ships and he said, "Son, when you leave school, I want you to go to sea." And I think what he meant was that he wanted me to have an exciting life. Of course, I disappointed him. But I did manage to get a seaman's card at one point in my life. I was a musician on a cruise ship. That's another story entirely. But anyway, my dad died about 25 years ago, and I wrote this song for him as if I'd followed his wish, as if I'd gone to sea. It's called Why Should I Cry For You? Thank you.

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That's the Cancer Council New South Wales Sun Sound, playing at your local pool, reminding teens to be sun safe and reapply their sunscreen when you're not around. But to do that, your teen's got to have sunscreen. So here's the deal. If you send your teen to the pool with sunscreen, the Sun Sound has got it covered from there.

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This next song is about an older man and a much younger woman. Tragic. It's called All But Envy. Thank you.

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1: Hey guys, it's not just the ladies who need to take care of themselves. 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I like to take care of myself both on the inside and the outside. I like to look my best, and since I discovered Mr. Derriere Organic Skin Conditioning Cream for the face and body, I have been able to do just that. My skin is more hydrated, it looks healthier, younger, and feels absolutely great. 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

Then, in time passing, one Mr. Johnson died, and I became an humble suitor for his place, thinking myself most worthiest. But I saw that I was like to go without it, and that any might have preferment but I. Whereby I began to sound the cause, and guessed that my religion was my hindrance. Whereupon, my mind being troubled, I desire to get beyond the seas.

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1: 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I like to take care of myself both on the inside and the outside. 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
1: Hey guys, it's not just the ladies who need to take care of themselves. 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

Recently, our London correspondent spoke with the artist Sting about his new album, Symphonicities. It's an orchestral version of some of his more famous tracks.

0: symphonicity, or symphonicities in the case of the album. It's a neat pun, presumably intentional, on your last Police album, synchronicity. It also implies an evolution in the journey. Is any of that intentional?
1: Well, it's not that serious. I mean, there is an obvious connection with synchronicity, and you know, which is named after a book by Carl Jung.
0: Aha!
1: 1951. But no, there's no real significance. We're using a symphony orchestra, and we're visiting lots of cities, and so it's a pun. It's no more. Not serious. I can't get deep with that one.
0: Symphonicity is a reimagining, obviously, of some classic Sting songs. When you started the project, did you have in your mind kind of how certain songs might sound orchestrally, the sort of colours that they might present, and did you share that with your arrangers?
1: You know, I originally thought that there was enough harmonic movement within the songs themselves as they stand that would warrant them being played by a symphony orchestra. They're fairly sophisticated in the way they're structured musically. And so I had an instinct that it might work. Although I'm not an arranger. I didn't know that for sure. You know, I got into this thing by accident. I was asked by the Chicago Symphony to provide an evening of entertainment with them for a benefit. And, you know, I like a challenge. And although I'd worked with orchestras before, I'd done the Grammys with an orchestra or the Oscars on a one-off. But I always enjoyed it, but never thought of putting a whole evening together. And so I hired a lot of arrangers, about 10 arrangers. I said, look, choose the song from my canon, if you like, and see what you come up with.

0: It's a delicate balance, isn't it? You don't want to smother the song, but at the same time, the potential for enriching and taking it somewhere else.
1: Well, it's giving it a new set of clothes, really. The skeleton of the song remains the same. You know, it's got the same basic structure. But then I said, look, have fun with this. Enjoy it. What I really want, I want the musicians themselves, the classically trained musicians in the orchestra, to be challenged by this stuff and not just be sitting there sawing long notes on the violin behind a pop ballad, because that's just wallpaper. It's boring for them, it's boring for me, and it's boring for the audience. Write things that they will find challenging. I want steam coming out of their ears. I want the orchestra used as a rhythmic instrument.
0: Yeah, a rhythm. I mean, that's an issue, isn't it? A tricky issue, because in rock music, it's the engine room. It really is. Whereas in classical music, it's more diffuse and varied.
1: Tempo is different for classical musicians. You know, rock and roll people, we like strict tempo. It's kind of tyrannical, really. Whereas the tempo in a classical setting, an orchestral setting, is much more flexible. It's kind of breeze, it's organic, you know. And so there are compromises that have to be made, bridging the gap. But I've always said, look, we are speaking a common language. At least the building blocks are common to us. Mm. So let's see if we can build something that bridges both sides.

0: So ghost of a ship with his taxi of food.
1: I've always been interested in musicians who could cross barriers, you know, who could play classical music as well as rock and roll or jazz. Because that's really what I like. I like these sort of hybrid forms. But also the musicians themselves, you know, they're of a generation, the orchestral musicians, that is, of a generation that knows pop music. It's not like the old days where classical musicians would never deign to listen to pop music because it was banal and silly. Now these kids have been brought up with music the same way I have, and so they understand.
2: What were the first classical pieces that kind of got to you, and have they stayed with you?
1: Probably the first piece I remember is Moonlight Sonata, Beethoven. Mm. I managed to learn how to play a bit of it on the guitar quite young, but my mother played it, I knew it was Beethoven. And it's a beautiful tune. Mm. And you know, then when the Beatles came along, you know, I was about 11, they started to use bits of classical music, you know, and their harmony and the way they structured the songs, and I thought, oh, there's a connection here. You know, and then when Eleanor Rigby came, I thought, oh, right, it is all one thing.
2: Yeah. All these songs in this project are very personal. They're like markers in your life, if you like. When you first heard the arrangements, which were the biggest surprises? I mean, which did you feel brought about the biggest transformation in the complexion of a song?
1: Well, I have an arranger called Rob Mathis, and he said, look, I want to do Next to You. I said, well, Next to You is the first track of the first Police album. It's a four-chord punk thrash. Yeah. I said, you're out of your mind. You can't get an orchestra to play that. It sounds silly. He said, no, I've got an idea about it. So he came back a week later with this arrangement, played it, and it sounds fantastic.
2: Isn't it amazing?
1: You've got these musicians playing, you know, like they're playing Stravinsky, but they're playing rock and roll.
2: Yeah.
1: And that's the most fun.

0: What struck me about the orchestra is there's so many colours there in that palette. You can virtually do anything, anything with it. And so then I started to delve deeper into my catalogue. I said, well, let's try that. We've got about 40 songs arranged, and I'd like to do more. Because in many ways it brings them back to life again. You know, it's just like putting a new set of clothes on something. Mm-hmm. Oh.
1: I actually was surprised by Roxanne, a song that I kind of remember as being kind of edgy and slightly bitter, became really kind of mellowed and with this beautiful, I mean, now they're talking about the harmonies moving beneath you, but those string harmonies moving beneath you in that.
2: Roxanne, you don't have to put on the red lights. Those days are over. You don't have to sell your body to the night. Roxanne.
1: I mean, how different is it from... Because obviously when you're playing guitar, you're creating the chords and the harmonies beneath your voice. How different is it singing these songs when it's not hands-on, in a sense, where someone else has built harmonies?
0: It's like swimming in a very warm swimming pool. You know, you've got all these wonderful currents going underneath you and flowing around you. And it's a wonderful sense of freedom. You know, I play the guitar on that song, but also I'm having these wonderful fugal lines going around me, and it feels wonderful. It feels like a warm bath.
1: Does it make you sing the songs differently?
0: Yes, of course it does. It alters the way you approach the song rhythmically. Occasionally, the new harmonies will suggest a slightly different melody that you sing. You know, I'm improvising every night. I'm not singing the same thing every night.
1: Yeah, that's...
0: And learning how to flow with the orchestra more, rather than the sort of hammer-on thing of a rock band, you know, where you're basically tied to the front of a steam train. This is much more languorous and like a sailing ship.
2: No, my madness made the...
0: I learn something about a song every night I sing it. You know, I must have sung Roxanne thousands and thousands of times, Roxanne. And yet there's always something, a little inflection I can throw in there. Oh, I haven't done that before. The melody can go that way. I have total freedom, and this is really what I like. Singing is like flying. You can swoop, you can soar, you can go fast, you can go slow. There's total freedom there, and that's exactly what I want.

0: one of the two or three arrangements I like best, When We Dance, where you've retained, or where Steve Mercurio has retained that wonderful three chord progression at the beginning. It's such a mysterious song, and at the end of the first line there is that lovely twist in the melody, which, I don't know, is it
1: It's a flattened fifth. Which you would recognise from songs like Bally High.
0: Yes.
1: And it was an interval that was banned by the church at one point. They thought it was the devil's interval. They called it a tritone.
0: That's right.
1: And it's actually the basis of the blues. And so there's a little bit of the devil's music in there. I like that little twist. The flat fifth is something I really like to introduce as often as I can, because it does disturb people.

0: Tell us about the song, because it does have there's some religious imagery in it. Is it as mysterious as it sounds?
1: Well, I think I'd preface the song by saying that there are two kinds of love song. One is, you know, I love you and you love me. That's kind of two-dimensional and boring and circular. It doesn't go anywhere. But I love you, but you love somebody else, or you're with somebody else. Now, that's interesting. It's painful, but it's interesting. So it has that kind of three-dimensional quality. You can walk around. You can tell a story there. And as always, you know, I suppose lyrically, I'm very interested in religion and where it interfaces with romantic love. You know, I often think romantic love is a kind of analog for a spiritual,
0: so a heightened
1: longing.
0: Awareness,
1: yeah, of spiritual yeah, longing, yeah. As opposed to just a physical longing, and the frustration that gives. You know, so I don't separate the sacred from the secular.
0: Or the profane, indeed.
1: Or the profane. Is that the word I'm looking for?
0: But is there an element in that song of someone who is lost to you, more than just lost to you as a relationship, but lost to you as in died, moved on?
1: Was that I hadn't thought about that. I hadn't thought about that. But, you know, I would never contradict someone's interpretation of one of my songs, because that makes it rich, you know.
0: Yeah.
1: A lot of people would think a song is about something that I haven't thought of before, and I'm not going to say, oh, no, it's not about that. So, well, if that's for you, then the words will, that's what it is to you.
0: Yeah, because people argue over some of the lyrics I've seen online, you know, when looking at some of your songs.
1: Well, good. I'm glad there's an element of controversy. I won't step into the argument.
0: Something very close to your roots, which I think is a wonderful arrangement, is We Work the Black Seam, Rob Mathis again, but presented like a sort of colliery band. I happen to love wind bands. I don't know about you.
1: Oh, me too. I mean, it does evoke my home. You know, one end of the town was a shipyard, Swan Hunter's shipyard, and the other end of the town was the Rising Sun Pit, which was a coal mine, both defunct now. But I remember colliery bands and the miners at one end of the town and the shipyard workers at the other. So I wrote that at the time of the miners' strike, and it was really a plea from their point of view as a community that they were being destroyed. I mean, the argument of coal versus nuclear power or energy, you know, and pollution, whatever, is another argument entirely. This was just a plea for a community saying, you know, economic theories are destroying us as a community and destroying our levels of skill and our history and our culture. And so that's what the song is. It's not an argument about ecology. Ooh.

0: I think all music can be drawn like a DNA line back to folk music, classical music included. It all starts with folk music, and so does religious music. And you know, if you write a sort of working class hymn, then it's going to have elements of that in it.
1: Do songs start for you in different ways, or does the big idea always come first? You know, that take an Englishman in New York, for example, Quentin Crisp, but also the idea of individuality, a kind of a hymn to individuality, since you've spoken about hymns.
0: Well, you know, I like to be thought of as singular, as someone in an army of one, and I'm attracted to people who are like that, like Quentin. I knew Quentin quite well. And he certainly was a very brave man. You know, he was himself at a time when it was dangerous to be himself, where it was against the law to be himself. And so he became something of a hero of mine, an archetype that I respected and loved. And I hope I'm courageous enough to be myself no matter what they say, hence, you know.
1: Yeah. I love the fact that it's a kind of relaxed, easygoing song, but with a serious message. And I mean, the arrangement is lovely because of that lovely louche clarinet, which kind of you can imagine Quentin mincing down Fifth Avenue. And you know, at least I did when I first heard the arrangement. I thought that is so piquant. You know, that was his kind of wit and humor as well.

0: a song that you wrote for Anthony Minghella's movie Cold Mountain, You Will Be My Untrue Love, again was Steve Mercurio.
1: Yes.
0: It opens with this majestic brass chorale, but tinged with that kind of, you know, dramatic weight that you get, the Civil War, the drums.

0: And then you go into this beautiful, simple kind of folk plaints, if you like, you know, the way the voice moves, which you find clearly very easy to get around. It seems to come naturally to you as a singer.
1: Well, you know, I sort of began life in the folk scene when I was a teenager, playing in folk clubs in Newcastle and pubs, and sort of drank it in, you know, like mother's milk from singers up there, local singers. And yeah, it seems that that kind of folk melisma,
0: yes,
1: is part of my vocabulary.
0: The little catches in the voice that you can't teach anyone. It's either there or it isn't.
1: No, I'm very proud of my folk roots.

0: Where did it come from, that song? Because it's, I mean, it's a very simple idea of an accidental murder.
1: You know, my process in the past decade or so has been to write music first and then ask the music to tell me a story.
0: That's very interesting, because...
1: Well, this song is written in, well, you could say it's in a bar of five, followed by a bar of four or 9/8. There are various ways you can add it up, but it's a strange time signature. And it just gave me the impression of a horse galloping, but with a kind of limp. And I had this image of, you know, watching someone ride across a plain, you know, like an old western. And then I had this image of somebody watching him with a gun just to practice aiming, you know, and the gun going off, and then what happens?

0: I believe that guns do have a totemic magic attached to them that invites the need to use them, which is my argument against guns.
1: Yeah.
0: You don't want one around you. Something will happen. And so this story is, it's an accidental killing, but he pays for it.
1: Yeah, yes, and many of these arrangements, they're kind of big climactic moments in them, and this one kind of sounds like, Aaron Copland meets
0: Tell the arranger, my great friend Dave Hartley, I said, let's have some Copland in there. And he said, great. And he rubbed his hands.
1: Oh, did you really? You actually...
0: I know my sources. I know what I want.
1: Great. What is it about countries, music that defines a country? I mean, it's extraordinary. It's like black magic, You know with those open fifths and things, immediately it's American.
0: Yeah, and the English have the same kind of signature, too. Each culture has its own little DNA that you can recognise.
1: One of the things that I guess in some of these arrangements is to preserve, we talked about rhythm, every little thing she does is magic. I'm really impressed with the way, it's Mathis again, isn't it, that one?
0: Yes.
1: Yeah. Has retained this kind of first flash of love, kind of buoyancy, calypso kind of airiness about it, which... It's quite an achievement when you've got a 50 piece band?
0: I think it's 50 of us up on stage.
1: Yeah,
0: it is an achievement. It does feel light and airy, and it doesn't sound like Mahler's Third. It sounds like pop music still. And I have to stress that we are making orchestral music out of pop music, and we're not making classical music. Okay. That would be silly to suggest that. This is pop music played in an orchestral setting, and it still has to retain that lightness.

0: presumably now you've been bitten by the you want to create some songs for this kind of
1: I'm becoming more and more inspired by the freedom that the orchestra gives you. You know, I'm sort of digging up songs that have been kind of ignored for years or unknown even, and giving them this new set of clothes. But now I'm thinking very seriously about writing exactly for this medium. It's so much fun. Mm. It's like I feel like a kid with a train set, if that doesn't date me again. So less bassoon over there, and a little more oboe. And we have the cellos doing this, and I love it.
0: Have you got a favourite among these, or does it change every night?
1: My current favourite in the set is a song called End of the Game, which, again, was a very obscure song I wrote maybe 10 years ago, and it ended up with a B-side.

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It sounds really orchestral, and for me, it's a very moving song.

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That's the Cancer Council New South Wales Sun Sound, playing at your local pool. Reminding teens to be sun safe and reapply their sunscreen when you're not around. But to do that, your teen's got to have sunscreen. So here's the deal. If you send your teen to the pool with sunscreen, the Sun Sound has got it covered from there.

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1: Right, Honourable, as I have been most bound unto your honour, so I must humbly desire your honour to pardon my boldness and make my choice of your honour to let you understand my bounden duty and desire of God's preservation of my most dear sovereign queen and country, whom I beseech God ever to bless and to confound all their enemies, what and whomsoever. Your honour's most bounden forever, John Dowland.
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0: 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I could see she was struggling and that something was wrong, but I didn't know what to do. 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

Then, in time passing, one Mr. Johnson died, and I became an humble suitor for his place, thinking myself most worthiest. But I saw that I was like to go without it, and that any might have preferment but I. Whereby I began to sound the cause, and guessed that my religion was my hindrance. Whereupon, my mind being troubled, I desire to get beyond the seas.

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